Richie, you were just starting to realize your dreams. Everyone calls me a kid, but you were only 17. Now Almighty God has called you, oh, so far away. Maybe it's to save some boy or girl who might have gone astray. And with your star shining through the dark and lonely night, to light the path and show the way that's right.

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Kind of out of place. 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But just a song from you could make the coldest heart melt. 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In his chorus in the sky. Buddy Holly, I'll always remember you with tears in my eyes.

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And don't forget those wonderful words. You know what I like.

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I'll never forget the good times we had, cause I'm reminded every month when I send her the child support. Well, it wasn't too long till the lust all died, and I'll admit I wasn't too surprised the day I come home found my suitcase sitting out on the porch. Well, I

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Then they give her the house, the kids, and both of the cars. See? Well, then they start talking about child support, alimony, and the cost of the court. Didn't take me long to figure out how far in the toilet I was. I'm telling you, they have made a mistake, cause it adds up to more than this cowboy makes. Besides, everything I ever had worth taking, they've already took. While she's living like a queen on alimony,

my wife told it. I'm gonna be carrying food stamps. You get it, Judge? I'm gonna be just. That's not funny, huh? I tip the court.

vida.

This is John Morrison presenting this gospel broadcast, and over the next few minutes we will be having a little look at an inspiring thought from God's very precious word. Beginning our gospel broadcast, we have a lovely track indeed, "He Took Your Place."

Psalm 18 and verse 30. As for God, His way is perfect. Things didn't always work out the way Paul planned in the Bible. Expecting to preach in Asia Minor, they were forbidden by the Holy Spirit. Looking forward to instructing the new converts in Philippi, Paul and his companion instead found themselves thrown into prison. Encouraged by the response to the gospel in Thessalonica, he was suddenly assailed by a mob and accused of having turned the world upside down. As a result, he was forced to flee. But Paul discovered in every instance God Almighty was in control. Paul was forbidden to preach in Asia Minor because God was opening the door to Europe. Paul found himself in jail, and as a result, the Philippian jailer and his relations were converted. Paul had to flee to Thessalonica, and Berea, the next town, received the word with all readiness. Things don't always work out the way we plan, but if we commit our way to Christ and walk in obedience to Him, we discover His plans are always better. When we walk with the Lord in the light of His word, what a glory He sheds on our way. When we do His good will, He abides with us still and with all who will trust and obey.

Well, I'd like to thank you very much indeed for your company, and please plan to tune in again at the same time tomorrow. And in the meantime, we conclude our gospel broadcast with a lovely piece of music.

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A warm welcome to our program, Prophecy for Today, where we study biblical prophecy and its application to our daily life. It's a wonderful day to worship God. I'm William Steves. Let's pray. Dear Lord and Father, as I approach the throne of grace today, I am in awe of the privilege of your word. That a God, exalted such as you, should choose to reveal yourself to us is magnificent and almost beyond belief. And that you should allow us to learn and study your word is a blessing entirely beyond compare. Help us never to forget the magnitude of your grace. And it's in Jesus' name I pray. Amen.

Maranatha, friends, the Lord is coming. Psalm 3, verse 3. But thou, O Lord, art a shield for me, my glory, and the lifter up of mine head. What a wonderful set of truths about our God. He is our shield, the one who protects us from all manner of wickedness, temptations, and troubles. Behind the shield of God's might, we can rest in confidence. But he is not just our shield. He is our glory. He is the one in which we rejoice, the hope which allows us to sing. And not only is he the shield who protects us, not only is he the glory that we rejoice in, but he is the one who lifts up our head. When we are discouraged, when we feel overwrought by the circumstances of life, we can rest confident in a Lord who lifts up our head, who pulls us from the miry clay, who sets our feet on the solid rock of his grace and power. This psalm was written as David fled from the rebellion of his son, Absalom. Even in such a dire strait, he could rest in the work of the Lord. We too can rest in that same Lord, the Lord who is our shield, our glory, and the lifter up of our head. 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I'm William Steves. 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And our United States address is The People's Gospel Hour, Post Office Box 55862, Boston, Massachusetts, 02205.

0: And now, the familiar voice of Pastor Perry F. Rockwood, who is at home with the Lord.
1: Shall we pray? Father, we thank thee today that we can bow in thy presence in the name of our Lord Jesus Christ. We ask thee to be with each one today, meet the need of every heart. We pray in Jesus' name, amen. Now we saw in our study this week on the prophecies of the three shepherd psalms, Psalm 22, 23, and 24, that the 22nd psalm presents the fact of John 10:11, I am the good shepherd, the good shepherd giveth his life for the sheep. It presents the work of Christ on the cross. Psalm 23 presents the good shepherd, what he is doing for us now, salvation in the present tense. Psalm 22 deals with salvation in the past tense. Psalm 23 in the present sense. And my, this psalm has been such a blessing to many. There's so many incidents showing the blessing of this psalm. Just this one, in a parish church in a small town in Scotland, the evening service was drawing to a close. The pastor had announced the last hymn when suddenly the lights went out. After a moment of silence, the leader rose from a seat at the front and said, "We cannot manage that hymn, sir, but we can all sing, 'The Lord's My Shepherd,' in the dark." "Yes, we will take the 23rd psalm," said the pastor, "and let me add, it is well that every soul that can sing, 'The Lord's My Shepherd,' in the dark." Oh yes, in the dark places, individually and as a nation, isn't it wonderful to know that the Lord is my shepherd? The victorious life, which is the gospel in the present tense for the Christian, is pledged to us in this psalm. Paul prays that we may have the eyes of our understanding enlightened, and know what is the exceeding greatness of his power to usward who believe, according to the working of his mighty power, which he wrought in Christ when he raised him from the dead. Oh, we all have a need for a life of victory now and here. If we had only the first half of the first verse of the 23rd Psalm, Mrs. Hannah Whitall Smith, whose book on the Christian Secret of a Happy Life has brought blessing to many, she asked God's people to realize that the Lord is really, and in the very highest sense of the term, a good shepherd. Then she suggests repeating the words over and over again with a different emphasis each time, something like this: "The Lord is my shepherd." The thought on the Lord. And then "the Lord is." My, that's wonderful. Is, right now, in reality, in power, is my shepherd. And then notice the next one: "The Lord is my shepherd." Very personal. And notice, "The Lord is my shepherd." My, it's wonderful to think of the Lord Jesus Christ as our shepherd. I wonder if we do honor him in that way. I love that 10th chapter of John's Gospel. That's always such a blessing to my own heart. Let me just read one or two verses. "Verily, verily, I say unto you, he that entereth not by the door into the sheepfold, but climbeth up some other way, the same is a thief and a robber." And friends, there's no way into the sheepfold, into heaven, into eternal life, except through the good shepherd. He says, "I am the good shepherd." Verse 11, "The good shepherd giveth his life for the sheep. But he that is an hireling and not the shepherd, whose own the sheep are not, seeth the wolf coming and leaveth the sheep and fleeth." My, there's so many today just leave the sheep and scatter them all over the land. He says, "Other sheep I have which are not of this fold. Them also I must bring." And you know, we need to recognize that the Lord's interest is in the whole world. And the burden of my heart is for the multitudes who are not being reached inside the churches at all. And we just go by day. But oh, we have to realize the multitudes are outside the church. And we need to go where they are. And radio can reach so many of them. And then he says, not only that, he says, "I lay down my life that I might take it again." He says there in verse 27, "My sheep hear my voice, and I know them, and they follow me." Do we hear the voice of the good shepherd today? You know, the sheep know the voice of their own particular shepherd. Do we know the voice of our shepherd? This voice is heard through the word of God. He says, I give unto them eternal life, and they shall never perish, neither shall any man pluck them out of my hand. And oh, it's wonderful to realize, he said, my sheep hear my voice, and they follow me, and no man can pluck them out of my Father's hand. Friends, do we know the reality of the Good Shepherd in our lives today? Does the 23rd Psalm really become a reality to us, or is it just something in our heads? I love the 23rd Psalm because it meets every experience in life. The Lord is my shepherd. I shall not want. I shall have no need. It's not that we may not want something. We may not want something, but we'll have no need when we trust the Savior. He's able to meet every need. He maketh me to lie down in green pastures. He knows how to feed us and how to look after us day by day. And we need to learn to live at a day at a time in the day in which we're living. Will the Lord bless you today? I trust that you know Him as the Good Shepherd, that He's real to you, and that today you'll surrender all to Him. This broadcast is sponsored by the People's Gospel Hour, Halifax, Nova Scotia, Canada, B3J3A1. Our United States address, the People's Gospel Hour, Box 55862, Boston, Massachusetts, 02205. Now, until the same time tomorrow, the Lord willing, Pastor Perry F. Rockwood, may the Lord bless you and make you a blessing.

is the Old Trailblazer broadcast. This is Pastor Albert Pendarvis, the Old Trailblazer, riding out again on Old Dan. Come on, Dan. Let's go. And Old Trailblazer, the pastor here at Radio Missions, where the gospel goes out on a regular basis. And let me just pause here for a few minutes, two or three minutes, and give you a little background, maybe a new listener. Pastor L.R. Shelton Sr. was a founder and pastor of this work there in New Orleans, Louisiana, for many, many years. And he was an old-time country preacher there in North Louisiana, and the Lord moved him to New Orleans, went to school there. And after preaching many years, the Lord saved him and put his hand to the plow and give him this gracious ministry. And he was a pastor there for a long, long time and started this radio ministry. And this, so we're going on. Brother H.D. Gale was a pastor there for a while after Brother Shelton. And then now I'm the pastor here, Old Trailblazer, Pastor Pendarvis. And let me just give you a little bit of information about our ministry. We are fundamental, old-time, Calvinistic, sovereign grace preachers. That's what we are. Folks ask me, say, you're not old Calvinist, are you? Well, we preach that man is a sinner by nature and that God is sovereign. And that he chooses, predestinates, has chosen a number that no man can number. And he gives us grace to go on. He says, by the foolishness of preaching, men shall be saved. And that's what preaching is sometimes to folks, foolishness. But it's not foolish preaching, my friend. No, we don't tell jokes and all of those things to try to keep our folks entertained. We don't do that. We just bring you, thus saith the Lord, to men as they are. And we preach Christ as an example. Christ is who died for sinners. Christ died. Did you know Christ died for you? Is that a living reality to you, my friend? Christ is real. The greatest thing in this life is to know that your sins have been forgiven. Now, I listen to and I monitor and hear radio preachers and TV preachers and women preachers, and I glance at them sometimes. They're so far from being the truth that you can't even think about it. The scripture says that a preacher has to be a husband of one wife. I had a lady came in the bookstore one morning there in New Orleans before we moved, and she was, I knew she was a reverend. She called herself reverend, and I said something about she was not qualified to preach, and we were gentle and kind to each other, and an old black preacher came in the door. I saw him when he come in, had on a derby hat. And he come over there where we were standing, and I said, Pastor, would you tell this lady that there's no such a thing, that God doesn't allow a woman to preach? And he took that old derby hat off and wrung it in his hands, twisted it, and he said, good God Almighty, if we didn't have these godly preachers, women, if we didn't have these godly women, we wouldn't have nothing. And I just turned on my heels and went back in my office and left them standing there because I didn't know what to say. But my friend, the scriptures plainly tell us that a woman is not to usurp authority over a man, and the pastor is the voice of authority in the church. Not the deacons, not the stewardesses, not the choir director, not those things. The pastor. Here, the Old Trailblazer, pastor of Radio Missions. I am the sole authority, my friend. I am the voice of authority here. I answer to the Lord. I don't answer to a board of deacons. I don't answer to them. I surely consult with men in the ministry here with me. We talk things over. But, my friend, the final word is the pastor. I'm the pastor. And that endows me with the authority to do as the Lord leads me to do. And I'm certainly on my face asking the Lord what to do. Many, many times I do. But there's no such a thing as a woman preacher, my friend. I'll stand up against that word, up against anything. And there are going to be a lot of folks disappointed when they come to the end of their life. And they're going to hear that verse that says, depart from me, I never knew you. Depart from me. They're going to say, Lord, didn't I preach there at the big church in Algiers? Didn't I preach at the big church in New Orleans or Atlanta or Detroit? Or didn't I have three airplanes and I had a ministry worldwide? Sure, surely they do. But he's going to say, depart from me, I never knew you. Based on that one verse of scripture there, it says, man, a pastor, has to be a husband of one wife.
And I know now we got all this same-sex marriages and all that stuff, but my friend, that don't take away from that birth. But let's get back to our study. We're looking at the work of the Holy Spirit, and I hope you enjoy and appreciating these services, these studies, my friend. We see there, let me call your attention to this fact. The names of Christ and the names of the believer denote their character as one. And you can't separate Christ from the believer. Isaiah's gospel said that Christ is a servant of God. Isaiah 43:1. And Romans 6:22 says the believer are servants of God. In Isaiah 55, we see Christ as the witness. The word says, I have given him for a witness. Acts 1:8 says believers are witnesses. In Zechariah 6:12, Christ is called a branch. In John 15, believers are called branches. In John 1:29, Christ is called a lamb, the Lamb of God. In Luke 10, believers are called lambs. Behold, I send you forth as lambs among the wolves. In John 8, Christ is called the light. I am the light of the world. In Matthew 5, Christ said, ye, talking about believers, are the light of the world. In Galatians 4:4, Christ is called the Son of God. In Galatians 1:4, believers are called the sons of God. These will suffice to show you that it is the work of the Holy Spirit to identify Christ and the born-again believer as one. And in our witnessing, we're always magnifying Christ. Whatever you hear, whenever you hear anyone magnifying the Holy Spirit, you may rest assured they have never been saved and they don't have the Holy Spirit. They have a demon spirit, because the devil always magnifies himself and never calls Christ Lord. Only Jesus, my friend. Now, I know I'm very familiar, very aware of the charismatic movement in this country. I know it's grown like leaps and bounds. I know those things. I have many precious friends who are involved with those things. But listen, after the baptism of Christ, according to Matthew 4, he was led as the Son of God, the second Adam, by the Holy Spirit into the wilderness. Listen, then was Jesus led up of the Spirit in the wilderness to be tempted of the devil. In Luke 4 says, and Jesus, being full of the Holy Spirit, returned from Jordan and was led by the Spirit into the wilderness. And Mark 1:12 says, it carries a very peculiar statement. Listen now, listen. And immediately the Spirit driveth him into the wilderness. Talking about the Holy Spirit. After the combat with the devil in the wilderness, the Lord Jesus Christ returned in the same power of the Spirit, who is the power over and against all temptation. Listen, in Luke 4:4, Jesus returned in the power of the Spirit unto Galilee. To become identified with Christ in service, we must come to know the indwelling Holy Spirit and turn our lives over to him, allow him, permit him, plead with him to lead us, to drive us, to work through us, to work our the work of our Lord. Otherwise, our lives will just be fruitless, defeated. Nothing worthwhile will be accomplished. We see so much of that today in the ministry. Men and women, or men especially, have been set aside because they have no working knowledge of the Lord. They have no knowledge of Christ. No, my friend. Now, I just can't explain it to you. Listen, during the life of Christ after his baptism and temptation in the wilderness, his service, listen, was rendered by the power of the Holy Spirit. In Luke 14, he testified that he was anointed by the Spirit to preach the gospel to the poor, to heal the brokenhearted, to preach deliverance to the captives, and recovering of sight to the blind, set at liberty them that are bruised, to preach the acceptable year of the Lord. All of this was according to the Spirit, my friend. According to Matthew 12, his work of casting out demons was done in the power of the Spirit. Christ was raised from the dead by the Holy Spirit, according to Romans 8:11. Christ first offered himself as a sacrifice through the eternal Spirit. After his resurrection and exaltation, according to Acts 1:4,
Christ gave his commandments to the apostles by the Holy Spirit. All the work that Christ does now from heaven through the believer is done by the Holy Spirit. Our praying to be effective must be through the Spirit. Our preaching must be self-indicted, Spirit-indicted, if it opens the hearts of men and women. That's our problem today. Our preachings are not indicted by the Spirit. We have a soft soap ministry, silk handkerchief ministry. Men go to the seminary and led by liberal pastors and liberal professors who know nothing except exalt themselves and make a name for themselves and a high salary. You don't hear none of them tell how the Lord saves them. I listen to the radio preachers and TV preachers. I never hear one of them tell how the Lord saved them. Can you tell how the Lord saved you, my friend? This morning, when the old trailblazer goes off, can you call me and tell me how the Lord saved you? My phone number here is area code 225-664-8658. You call me kindly. Tell me how the Lord saved you. I'll praise the Lord with you. We'll maybe have a shouting match if you can tell me how the Lord saved you. When and where the Lord saved you. Don't take long. The Scriptures tell us to always be ready to give an account of the hope that we have within us. The Scripture says, if in this life only you have hope, you of all men most miserable. What is your hope this morning? What is your hope, my friend? Is it that you joined a big church? Is it that you're a member of the choir? Is it a member, are you the Sunday school teacher, youth leader? Is that your testimony? Where, my friend, listen, folks. Christ is a reality. Christ is a living reality to the born-again believer. Are you sure? Are you sure that you are on solid ground? The Scripture, the song says, my hope is nothing less than Jesus Christ and his righteousness. My hope is solid ground. My hope is all grounded and rooted and grounded on the Lord Jesus Christ, my friend. Our to be Christ-like must be in the Spirit. In and apart from the Holy Spirit, we can do nothing to please God. Tarry until you are endued with power from on high. Pastor, don't go off half-cocked, Pastor. Don't go off half-cocked. Turn your life over to the Lord. Go in there in the quietness of heart and ask the Lord to search your heart to see if you're in Christ. My friend, it's the greatest thing in the world to be able to look up at night. I go out on my back porch in the evening when it's not too cold. In the late of the evening, I go out there. I got old high back rockers out there. And I go out there and I look out on the starry sky. I say, thank you, Lord. Thank you, Lord, for saving old Pendarvin. Do you ever do that, my friend? Do you ever thank the Lord for saving old Joe, old Peter, old Susie, old... Do you ever do that? If not, what's the matter? What's the matter? Are you ashamed to praise the Lord? Are you ashamed to stand up in prayer meeting and say, Pastor, I praise the Lord for saving this old sinner. I was once lost, and now I'm found. Was blind, but now I see. Old John Newton, that's what he did. He wrote that song, Amazing Grace, How Sweet the Sound, Saved a Wretch Like Me. Can you say that, my friend? Listen, tarry until you're endued with power, Pastor. Wait until the Spirit leads you. Oh, listen, you can. The Lord will lead you. I know I may have got off my subject a little bit, but I praise the Lord. And I appreciate each one of you folks. Don't get mad with the old trailblazer. I'm just an old sinner saved by grace. Remember, my mailing address is Old Trailblazer, Post Office Box 1810, Walker, Louisiana 70785. Goodbye and God bless you.

Hello and welcome back to Bible Focus. This is our fourth session in our series looking at stories where people encountered God powerfully but yet walked away and missed out on what he had for them. And so far this week we've looked at the young rich ruler, we've looked at the older brother in the story of the prodigal son, and we've looked at Judas Iscariot, and we've been diving into these stories, looking at them really practically so we don't fall into the same traps that they did and that we can walk in the fullness of life that God intends for us. And so today we're going to be looking at the people of Nazareth. So it's in Matthew chapter 13 and Mark chapter 6. They're very similar with only a few minor differences. But let's read the whole thing in Mark chapter 6, starting in verse 1. It says, Jesus left there and went to his hometown, accompanied by his disciples. When the Sabbath came, he began to teach in the synagogue, and many who heard him were amazed. Where did this man get these things, they asked. What's this wisdom that has been given to him? What are these remarkable miracles that he is performing? Isn't this the carpenter? Isn't this Mary's son, the brother of James, Joseph, Judas, and Simon? Aren't his sisters here with us? And they took offense at him. Jesus said to them, a prophet is not without honor, except in his own town, among his relatives, and his own home. He could not do any miracles there, except lay hands on a few sick people and heal them. He was amazed at their lack of

faith. Now, this is a bit of an interesting passage, and I think there are three reasons why the people did not receive Jesus. Firstly, familiarity. Secondly, seeing the outer appearance. And thirdly, unbelief. So let's take these one by one and try to unpack them a little bit. So the first thing we see is that the people of Nazareth were familiar with Jesus. They knew him. They saw him grow up. And because of that, they lost their awe and wonder. Now, Jesus started his ministry at 30 years old. We all know this. But before that, he's shown signs that he's not an ordinary child. So we only get one insight into Jesus' life after he was born and before his ministry started. And that's when he was 12 years old. He visits Jerusalem with his parents and he goes missing. And in Luke chapter 2, verse 46 and 47, it says, "After 3 days, they found him in the temple courts, sitting among the teachers, listening to them and asking them questions. Everyone who heard him was amazed at his understanding and his answers." So even at 12 years old, he had understanding and wisdom and knowledge that was way beyond his years. People were amazed when they heard him speak. And in verse 52, it says, "Jesus grew in wisdom and stature and in favor with God and man." So even from a young age, there was something different about Jesus. He was not just this ordinary 12-year-old boy. So even though this is an insight into when he goes to Jerusalem, the people of Nazareth would have seen this as well. They would have been first-hand witnesses to this extraordinary child, and they would have seen him more closely than anyone. And so I think that this familiarity should have led them to be one of the first ones to recognize who he was. So when he comes home full of the Holy Spirit, they should be saying, "We always knew something was different. We always knew something like this might take place." But instead, that familiarity, rather than leading them to faith, it leads them to become numb and dismiss him. Their response is, "Isn't this the carpenter? Isn't this Mary's son, the brother of James, Joseph, Judas, and Simon? Aren't his sisters here with us?" And this is the danger of familiarity. And it's not always a bad thing. The more we know somebody, the more we can understand them and recognize who they truly are on the inside. We've talked about it this week in our studies, but I think sometimes familiarity can have the opposite effect. We become so used to something, we stop seeing the significance of it. These people had spent years around Jesus, and instead of having that familiarity produce greater awe and wonder, it produced a sense of normality. Now, I'm a Manchester United fan, and I did not start going to Manchester United games till I was around 14 years old. And I remember the first year or two of going to games, I was so in awe of how big the stadium was, of how loud the crowd was, of how lucky I was to be there. I had this sense in my mind that I knew millions of people would kill to be in my shoes and go watch Manchester United live. But I've been hundreds of times since then, and now when I go, I don't have the same awe and wonder that I once did. I'm familiar with the stadium, I'm familiar with the noise. And it does not mean that I don't love the team, it does not mean that I don't enjoy being there, it's just that familiarity has produced normality and numbness. And this is the danger for us. How many people do you know that were on fire for the Lord when they were born again? How many people do you know who had a real passion for him when they were younger, but that's fizzled out? Maybe I'm speaking of you. We can be so used to things that we lose the sense of awe and wonder. We lose a passion for Jesus. We lose the fire and sink in to normality. Familiarity can be a good thing. But I think we need to examine, where is that familiarity leading? Is it leading us into deeper wonder, passion, awe? Or is it leading us into numbness like the people here in Nazareth? But it's not just familiarity. I think they also judge Jesus by his outer appearance. You see, their response to him is, "Isn't this the carpenter? He taught with incredible wisdom. He's doing miracles." But all they could see was this normal carpenter that they've always known. In Jesus' time, people got their understanding of the Torah from the Pharisees. And to become a Pharisee, it required lifelong study and deep dedication. So the training process would begin at an early age, and it would last decades. Boys would start studying Hebrew scriptures around 5 years old. They learned both the written Torah and the oral traditions. As they got a little bit older into their teen years, the most promising students moved to advanced academies led by famous rabbis. As students memorized thousands of rules and debated how to apply them to everyday life, it was a long, hard process. Jesus never did anything like this. He never had any special training. So Jesus should not have this amount of wisdom, knowledge, and understanding of the Torah.
And so when he displayed this wisdom, they should have seen that something special was going on. But all they could see was someone ordinary, from an ordinary family, ordinary town, with an ordinary job, and dismissed him. But you see, what they failed to understand was this is how God works. Paul talks about this in 1 Corinthians chapter 1, verse 27. He says, God chooses the foolish things of the world to shame the wise, and God chooses the weak things of the world to shame the strong. God often uses unexpected people and unexpected things. Jesus was no different. He did not look impressive outwardly. He just had a normal job. He was from an ordinary family. And in Isaiah 53, it says that he had no beauty or majesty to attract us to him, nothing of his appearance that we should desire him. The people of Nazareth missed Jesus because they did not think God could work through someone as ordinary. They just saw him as the carpenter. They had this view that God was going to send a strong military leader, a big, tough man, someone who was head and shoulders above everybody else like Saul in the Old Testament. And because of that, they dismissed him because what they saw was ordinary and it didn't meet up to their expectations. And it's an important lesson for us. Don't miss out on what God is doing because it happens in a way that you don't expect. God can do and choose whatever he wants, and often he will use something ordinary, something unexpected, in order to display his power. But the last reason that people missed out on Jesus was unbelief. If you look in verse 5 and 6, it says, he could not do any miracles there, except lay his hands on a few sick people and heal them, and he was amazed at their lack of faith. Now, this causes huge debate because in Mark's account here, it says Jesus could not do any miracles due to a lack of faith. But in Matthew's account, it says Jesus did not do any miracles due to a lack of faith. So lots of people have different perspectives. I certainly have mine. We don't have time to flesh it all out. But the thing that I want to focus on is the end. It says he was amazed at their lack of faith. You see, faith very foundationally is putting your trust in the person of Jesus. And as we've already said in this session, the people have already decided who he was. He was just a carpenter. He was just Mary's son. They've had all the evidence to believe, but instead they explain it away. And it's important for us to understand this, especially those who don't know Christ, because each one of us has to decide who Jesus is. And we have to make a decision based on that conclusion. Are we going to put our trust and our faith in him fully? Or are we going to be like the people here who have all the evidence, who have all the opportunity, yet dismiss him? This is a really interesting passage, and unfortunately we don't have the time to dig deep into every little aspect, but I think there are three reasons why these people did not receive him. There is familiarity and numbness, they saw only the outer appearance, and unbelief. Unfortunately, though, that is all the time that we do have today here on Bible Focus. Join me tomorrow at the exact same time where we're going to round off this week and we're going to round off this series by looking at the unrepentant thief on the cross. So have a good day and I'll see you in the next.

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The 57th annual Clonmany Festival is back from Sunday the 2nd to Sunday the 9th of August. That's 8 nights of live open-air concerts starring all your favourite country and Irish stars. Cleona Hagen, The Typhoon Generals, The Two Bucks, David James, Paddy Tracy, The High School Prophets, Gavin Gribben, Mike Denver, The High Flying Paddies, The Tumbling Paddies, Evie Neal, Derek Ryan, Claudia and Jimmy Buckley, Paul Kelly, Johnny Brady, Jack Laurie, Lauren McCrory, Connor Owens, Sinead Black, Jason McCahill, Rulia Bulia, and Jack Kyo. It all kicks off on Sunday the 2nd of August, so don't miss it. Clonmany Festival 2026, where the crack is 90 and the music is mighty. For more information, find us on social media, such as Facebook, Instagram, and TikTok.

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0: God can do anything. God can change anyone. If I want you to remember anything as a result of this time together, it's that statement. For nothing will be impossible with God.
1: There are moments in life when God's direction makes absolutely no sense. The path forward seems unclear, the obstacles feel insurmountable, and the only thing you know for certain is that you cannot pull this off on your own. Sound familiar? Well, today on Insight for Living, Chuck Swindoll describes one of the most breathtaking miracles in all of Scripture, an inflection point, when the humanly impossible became divinely certain. If you're facing something right now that feels completely beyond you, Chuck invites you to examine the Spirit's most significant mission.
0: Our Father, we thank you for the firsts in our lives. That first person who had the courage to look at us and ask us about things eternal and to make us aware that things were not well. And we had to face that. We had to come to terms with that. And we look back on that, realizing at that time it seemed fearful and confusing and maybe even for some a struggle. But we look back and thank you for sending that person to be like Gabriel was for Mary, the messenger of good news. Thank you for reminding us again, and for many, the very first time, that with you, nothing is impossible. No friend without Christ is impossibly lost. It may very well be you would have us speak to him or her this week. Thank you for the first time, our Father, when we realize the meaning and significance of deep and abiding worship. When we were delivered from the feeling that we needed to be entertained, but we were really to come before the holy God to hear his truth, to sing his songs, to pause in quietness and let the wonder in. And this season of the year, our Father, we thank you for that first light on that dark night. When all else was wrong in the world, you gave us that Son of yours. And we thank you for him. May we worship him today as if for the first time, with a fresh, as if first time joy, that we are participating in your work for your glory. In the name of Jesus, our first and only Savior, we pray. Everyone said, amen.
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0: It's easy to forget the kind of times into which Jesus was born. And what makes his birth all the more amazing is that it was, in God's estimation, the right moment. Though in the world's eyes, there would have been 100 reasons to choose another time, either before then or after the fact. But those prophecies waited to be fulfilled. And that is what was accomplished according to God's promise, just as he planned it. If God were to wait until time was just right, there would never have been a son sent. But against all the odds, and in spite of the threatening situation that even this young couple faced after the birth, God brought forth his son. And by the way, he had all of the arrangements put together before time ever began. And the account is in Luke chapter 1. And the main part we're considering is verses 26 to 38, which really identifies two people and focuses on them. One is an angel named Gabriel, and one is a young woman who is a virgin named Mary. The angel we read in verse 26 is sent from God to a city in Galilee called Nazareth. In the council of divine decrees, before there was ever time on earth, before there was ever matter, before there was a sun, moon, or stars, the Godhead together planned salvation. And in the plan of salvation, it was ordained that this angel be sent on this particular day to this particular woman living in this particular place. Planning our salvation, knowing our need for the Savior, our God already has put together the plan that on this very day, at this particular time, this angel, the messenger angel, would leave the throne room of the Father and come to this earth. And we read he would come to the city in Galilee called Nazareth. The reason Luke writes it like that is because there were people reading it for the first time who would not know where Nazareth was. His gospel would spread across the whole known world, but who ever heard of Nazareth? It's a tiny place. And if you think Nazareth is small, Bethlehem is even smaller. But never doubt it, the destination is determined, the person is selected, the situation is complicated, and the mission is humanly impossible. All four are true. Let me unpack them. First, the destination. The angel was to go to the city called, really we would call it a village, called Nazareth. Nazareth is where Mary lived. It's where Joseph lived. It's where they have been betrothed. Unlike today, in those days, in a Jewish marriage, there was the commitment to one another followed by the signing of a betrothal covenant, which lasted usually about a year. During that year, they were known as husband and wife. Though they didn't live together, they were not intimate with one another. They were seen as husband and wife, which explains why he is called her husband on occasion, though they've not actually been married. They are committed to one another in this betrothal, and the angel is to find her in the city of Nazareth, and he does so. So the person is selected. She is a virgin, never knew a man. Now, the situation is complicated. Complicated. Why? Because the plan of God required depositing on this earth a sinless but very human individual. How do you get a child born without sin who comes from the womb of his mother or her mother? How do you do that? The possibilities get a little bit complicated. I took my time this week to think through what those possibilities were. Listen to them. First, God could have chosen a human mother and a human father and then put the baby there and have them have the child. The problem is you've got a sinful product. Can't come from just an average man and woman that's the result of intercourse and then the baby 9 months later is born. You'd have a sinful child. Well, the second possibility is neither one. Just leave a divinely given gift on a doorstep. Mary finds the baby and claims the problem there. He's not truly human. Hasn't had a birth. So that won't work. The third possibility is to send a soul and spirit to live in a person already on earth. The problem is it would not be his own body, nor could it be said that he is truly human, but has in fact been brought into a life. So this leaves only the option, number four, the supernatural conception. The womb of Mary would be that earthly vehicle. However, the embryo would bypass the contamination with sin, since the tiny speck of life within Mary's womb would have been made possible, as we're going to read, by the Holy Spirit. The miracle is often called the virgin birth miracle. It's the virgin conception that is miraculous. Never before, never since has this ever occurred. G. Campbell Morgan writes this: he was the God-man, not God indwelling a man, of such there have been many, not a man deified, of such there have been none, save in the myths of the pagan systems of thought, but God and man combining in one personality the two natures, a perpetual enigma and mystery baffling the possibility of explanation. Having read that, I'm now going to explain what baffles the possibility of explanation. Always makes me smile when I think about that. Like the statement, thanks be to God for his gift, too wonderful for words. And then I speak on it for 30 minutes to give you the words that are too wonderful for us to grasp. How do we really put it all together? How do we make sense out of what is absolutely impossible? You just keep reading the text. You keep reading the holy word of God. He comes to a virgin engaged to a man whose name was Joseph. Of the descendants of David, and the virgin's name was Mary. Remember, she wasn't expecting it. It was an absolute sudden surprise to her. She looks up and she sees the visible manifestation of an angelic being. Coming in, he said to her, "Hail, favored one, the Lord is with you." Look at the words. She's the favored one. For centuries, the church taught that she bestows favor, that she bestows grace, which has led to Mariolatry, the worship of Mary, the Mother of God. By the way, she's never in the scriptures called the Mother of God. She's the one who has been given grace. She's the one who is favored, E.D., favored by God. She's the recipient of God's favor and grace. And he says, the Lord is with you. And she's standing there hearing it, wondering, who is this visitor? Why is he calling me a favored one? And how is it that the Lord is going to be with me? I believe in my Lord, but why the need for his presence with me? Delivered it to me and the messenger, and from the messenger himself, Gabriel. You're not surprised to read that she was very perplexed. Verse 29. The tense of this particular Greek term suggests ongoing. She continues to mull it over. She's not questioning it. In fact, she's not disagreeing with it. She's just puzzled by it. She's just puzzled by it. And it's like I would feel if Cynthia said to me tomorrow morning, "Hey, honey, I forgot to tell you, we're going to have a fifth child." I would be perplexed to hear that. We would name the baby a miracle, but that's as far as I'm going with that. It's just not going to happen. Mary's thinking, it can't happen. In her case, she's got the right age going for her, but she doesn't have the right intimate experience. So she's perplexed. The word means to be caught up in intense curiosity. How could this be? Because a man I do not know, literally, the statement reads. Remember, it has to be a man. And I'm in love with Joseph, but I've never been intimate with Joseph. I do not know a man. David McKenna adds a curious statement here. Jesus' divine human nature is a physical as well as a theological fact. Luke the physician set up the paradox when he announced that Jesus was conceived by the Holy Ghost in the womb of Mary without human agency. The genetic puzzle has never been unraveled. Did God select certain qualities in genetic structure, chromosome mix, and the DNA code? If so, what are the personality features of the Word made flesh? Some might contend that the case for the humanity of Jesus is already refuted. Others have chosen to deny the virgin birth in order to make Jesus fully human. Logically, the genetic mystery is no greater than the incarnation itself. Like geneticists who have not unlocked the secret of conception, we must rely upon information about Jesus' birth and development to find out if he was fully human. And he goes on to describe those characteristics of humanity. You can't unravel it. If you're waiting for scientific proof of this, you'll wait in vain. It's a miracle. Miracles lack proof of this nature. She's told you will have the baby. She's asking, how can it be? And now he explains. It doesn't help her with all of the answers, but it at least describes the supernatural nature of the conception. The angel said to her, "Do not be afraid, Mary, for you have found favor with God. Behold, you will conceive in your womb," verse 31, "and bear a son. You shall name him Jesus. He will be great. He will be called the Son of the Most High. And the Lord God will give him the throne of his father David. He will reign over the house of Jacob, and his kingdom will have no end." How can that be? I understand you're talking Messiah here. But what I don't get is how this will occur. I can't figure it out. Verse 35 is crucial because it represents the Holy Spirit's most significant mission. The angel answered and said to her, "The Holy Spirit will come upon you. The power of the Most High will overshadow you." These are all human terms accommodating human ignorance and an inability to grasp the truth. The Holy Spirit will come upon you. The power of the Most High will overshadow you. For this reason, the Holy Child shall be called the Son of God. What you must understand, even the most intense skeptic listening right now, is that you will never, ever unravel the puzzle. You can't, because it's a miracle. God comes, God makes the announcement, God leaves Mary in her puzzlement, wondering what it's all about, just as any one of you ladies in these teenage years in which Mary was would find yourself absolutely shocked. But God doesn't back off. He says the Holy Spirit will come upon you and will overshadow you. Somewhere between this announcement and Mary's arrival at Elizabeth's place of residence, a conception took place. The details of that are left for our imagination. Nothing in Scripture covers that epical moment of the Spirit's most significant mission. Now, please observe what sealed it for Mary. I think it's a turning point in the narrative when she asks, "How can it be? I know not a man," on and on. Now, the thing I love about Mary's response is what follows in this passage of Scripture. Before I get there, I just want you to look at verse 37 and let it sink in. He says, "For nothing will be impossible with God." If I want you to remember anything as a result of this time together, it's that statement. Because there isn't a person sitting here today who doesn't have something impossible that you're facing. Something. Something you cannot fix, you cannot change, you cannot alter, you cannot start or stop. It's impossible for you. I spoke to our staff on, a Wednesday morning. We had a gathering here of the Insight for Living staff along with our pastoral and all of our staff here at the church. We met in the former worship gathering place. It was a great time of singing, and we were reflecting on this story. I took another tack at it that morning, but I concluded by reminding all of us that God can do anything. God can change anyone. And I said to them, I want all of you to remember that, because it's going to be easily forgotten. Are you ready? I was dealing with a difficult individual by Thursday. It hadn't even been 24 hours since I spoke. And I remember saying to someone who had been in that meeting, this person is impossible. And she said to me, as I recall, God can do anything. God can change anyone. Isn't that? Already in less than 24 hours, I had forgotten that nothing will be impossible with God. That statement can transform your thinking. It can change your whole attitude. Because there's not a person hearing right now who is not facing something that isn't humanly impossible. By that I mean you can't pull it off. You can't make it happen. I think it's that statement that causes Mary finally to rest her case. She doesn't have to know all the details. She simply must understand that the God who is revealing this message is the God of impossibilities. By the way, in various wording, that statement is found four times in the scriptures, twice in Jeremiah and twice in Luke's gospel. Because God knew if we just read it once, we wouldn't remember it. Remember it this week. Say it to your friend. Say it to your spouse. Remind your child or your parent that with God, nothing is impossible. Let it sink in. Because you see, the enemy hears what you're hearing and wants you to forget it. Because a whole week is going to unfold before we gather together again like this for teaching. And if you're not careful, you're going to be lost in doubt and dismay if you let the statement of verse 37 slide by. Mary, nothing will be impossible with God. You know what? That's the turning point in the whole narrative. She hears that statement, nothing will be impossible with God, and that settled it. The next two verses are wonderful verses. Mary said, behold, the bondslave of the Lord. May it be done to me according to your word. And the angel departed. First, what she calls herself, I think, is significant. I'm a bondservant. In other words, I'm not running my own life. I'm not in charge of the events of my life. And even though I have no idea how God is going to pull this off, I want it known right now that I see myself as a humble servant of the living God. I am available to him to do with me whatever he may wish. There's something wonderful about that kind of spirit of humility. That kind of submission makes life move so much smoother. Daryl Bach says, the word describes one of humble station who addresses a superior in recognition of their position. As God's handmaid, Mary accepts openly what God asks of her. Mary, the woman of strength and character, says immediately, I'm the Lord's bondservant. It's a statement of humility. While we're on that, would you hold your place here and look at 1 Peter chapter 5? I want to point out three benefits of true humility right here from 1 Peter 5. Verse 5 concludes with humility toward one another, for God is opposed to the proud, but gives grace to the humble. Therefore, stay with the word, humble yourself under the mighty hand of God, that he may exalt you at the proper time, casting all your anxiety on him because he cares for you. Go back to verse 5. The first benefit of humility is that we're given grace to accept whatever. The second thing is that it comes with a promise. Humble yourselves under the mighty hand of God that he may exalt you at the proper time. We rest in his promise when we humble ourselves. Third, we are relieved of anxiety. And who doesn't want that? Casting all your anxiety on him because literally it matters to him concerning you. The verse literally reads.
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From Ballymoney in County Antrim, we present Let the Bible Speak. It's good to have you with us today as we spend 15 minutes around the Word of God, preaching Christ in all His fullness to men and women in all their need. And this is Leslie Curran saying hello and welcome once again in the Saviour's precious name. Bringing God's Word today is the Reverend Julian Patterson, as he lets the Bible speak from Numbers chapter 10 and some words in verse 29. They are the words of Moses to Hobab, "Come thou with us, and we will do thee good." But before we hear the message, let's listen to some words in song.

In Numbers chapter 10, verse 29, we read that Moses said unto Hobab, the son of Raguel, the Midianite, Moses' father-in-law, "We are journeying unto the place of which the Lord said, I will give it you. Come thou with us, and we will do thee good." I'm sure that you have had one of those occasions where someone comes to you and they give you an invitation that's just too good to refuse. An invitation that's too good to turn down. They set before you something, maybe it's an event or some form of party, a social occasion, maybe it's a sporting event. You know, we need to go to this. You can't miss this. This is an invitation that is too good to refuse, too good to turn down. Well, here in this verse, there is an invitation that is just too good to refuse. Here we have Moses, and he's seeking to persuade his brother-in-law, this man called Hobab in the Bible. And he's seeking to persuade him with this invitation that's just too good to turn down. He says, "Come with us, and we will do thee good." In asking him to come with us, he's asking him to come with a certain group of people, the people of God, the Israelites. He then states what would happen if he did come. Moses here, he tells him of Canaan. It was a place of promise. It was a place that was promised especially and specifically to the Lord's people. And Moses says to him, his brother-in-law, "We're journeying to the place of which the Lord said, I will give it you." He's saying, look, God has promised this to us. He has promised this place to his people. He is then essentially vouchsafing that we will get there. He will ensure our good in getting there. That's really what he's saying to his brother-in-law as he's giving him this invitation that's just too good to turn down. Come with us and we will do them good. He would do them good. The Lord would do these individuals that they were as they were going to this place, the place of Canaan, the place of promise. He's saying the Lord would bless his people on their journey to this place. And as such, the people of God, they would have know the favour of God as they were going to the place of promise. And so what he was saying, come thou with us and we will do thee good, he's saying to his brother-in-law, because the Lord does us good, when you're amongst us, he will do you good in getting to Canaan. And so what an invitation that is set before you today. Because the Lord sets before you heaven, but he also sets the way to heaven. He sets the path to heaven. Now there's only one way that you can get to heaven. We sing a little chorus with the boys and girls, "One way God said to get to heaven. Jesus is the only way." There is but one way, one door, as John 10 describes him, one mediator, which means assembly, a go-between, one go-between, one mediator between God and man, the man Christ Jesus, as 1 Timothy chapter 2 tells us. And so whilst he states that there is a way to heaven, when we're on the way to heaven and we're going through Christ, this verse teaches you that the Lord does his people good in getting to heaven. And so if you respond to this invitation that is just, I believe, too good to turn down, you not only have a place promised for you and to you in heaven, but you have a promise that you will get there. Even though the way might be difficult and even though the journey here down below on earth is hard and they're full of difficulties and hardships and afflictions, God is saying that in setting a place before you, when you join and throw your lot in with the people of God, the Lord does them good and the Lord will do you good in getting there. Paul, the Apostle Paul, spoke of this dual promise to Timothy as he was discouraged. In 2 Timothy chapter 4 verse 8 he said this, "Henceforth there is laid up for me a crown of righteousness which the Lord the righteous judge shall give me at that day." And so he spoke of a place, didn't he? He also spoke of a path to get there. The place, of course, was the crown of righteousness, the place of heaven, and he would be rewarded whenever he would get to heaven. But in the previous chapter, he speaks of the way that the Apostle Paul travelled to heaven. Chapter 3, verse 11. Just listen to this long and arduous list. Persecutions, afflictions which came unto me at Antioch, Iconium, at Lystra,
what persecutions I endured, but out of them all the Lord delivered me. And so in chapter 4, he says, Timothy, I'm going to a place, I'm going to heaven. But in chapter 3, he says that his path, that his way was marked by difficulties, persecutions, afflictions. We can say with the psalmist, that Psalm 73 verse 1, surely God is good to Israel. God is good to his people. And so here there's a wonderful promise to this brother-in-law of Moses as he was invited to go to this land of promise, a literal place, Canaan, which of course prefigures heaven. But you know, whilst there was the promise, there was a predicament here that this man Hobab was faced with. Because in verse 30 we read that Hobab responds after receiving this invitation that's just too good to refuse. In verse 30, Hobab responds like this to Moses. He said to him, I will not go, but will depart to my own land and to my kindred. Hobab, whilst it seems at Camp Sinai, he was quite content to dwell with the Lord's people, now the cloud's beginning to move. Remember in the Old Testament, the people of God, as they were wandering through the wilderness, they were led by this cloud by day and pillar of fire by night. And it seems the cloud is moving the people of God. They were following this. And Hobab at first didn't want to go on this journey to Canaan. The children of Israel were not his people. He was not an Israelite. He was by birth a Midianite. You read of this in his background. And yes, his sister Zipporah was married to Moses, but he still very much felt like an outsider, a stranger with them. And so as Moses is trying to invite and to encourage his brother-in-law to come with us, to come to Canaan, he says, no, I miss home. I miss home. I miss Midian and all of the ways of Midian. If you take time to read Exodus chapter 18 in the Bible, you'll discover that Jethro, Hobab's father, he's already back in Midian. And he's already taken Hobab's 6 other sisters with him. And so although he has this invitation that's too good to refuse, this promise set before him, God will do you good, God's people will do you good, the offer of a land that flowed with milk and honey, he feels the tug of home. He feels the tug of family. It seems he'd rather have his old country and his old creed and his old way of life with his father and his sisters in Midian than the Lord's people, the Lord's ways and the Lord's family as they journeyed to Canaan. And very often this happens. You're given invitation that's just too good to refuse. And the reality is that when you're faced with the predicament of the Jesus Christ, of Christianity, you face this predicament, what will I do? Like one of old Herod who asks the question, what will I do with Jesus, which is called the Christ? You're facing that question today. The pull of the old life against the prospect of a new life. The pull of the old ways of this old world against the prospect of the world that is to come in heaven. The joy of heaven, the bliss of heaven, the bounty of heaven, and yet all the while there's the pull of the old life, the old ways, the old things that you got up to. He says, come after me, but you need to deny yourself, take up the cross and follow me. You willing to do that? You think of Lot's wife. We're told in the Bible very

We'd like to hear from you. Our mailing address is Let the Bible Speak, Ballymoney, County Antrim, BT 53 6PE. Let the Bible Speak, Ballymoney, County Antrim, BT 53 6PE. Thank you for listening today. Don't forget that we're on air here each weekday morning, Monday to Friday. So do remember to join us at this same time as we let the Bible speak.

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Get ready for the biggest party in Donegal. The 57th annual Clonmany Festival is back from Sunday the 2nd to Sunday the 9th of August. That's 8 nights of live open-air concerts starring all your favourite country and Irish stars. Cleona Hagen, The Typhoon Generals, The Two Bucks, David James, Paddy Tracy, The High School Prophets, Gavin Gribben, Mike Denver, The High Flying Paddies, The Tumbling Paddies, Effie Neal, Derek Ryan, Claudia and Jimmy Buckley, Paul Kelly, Johnny Brady, Jack Lowry, Lauren McCrory, Connor Owens, Sinead Black, Jason McCall, Rulia Bulia, and Jack Kyo. It all kicks off on Sunday the 2nd of August, so don't miss it. Clonmany Festival 2026, where the crack is 90 and the music is mighty. For more information, find us on social media, such as Facebook, Instagram, and TikTok.

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0: Yeah, Breaker 19, this here's a rubber duck. You got a copy on me, Big Ben, come on. Yeah, 10-4, Big Ben, for sure, for sure. By golly, it's clean clear to Flagtown, come on. Yeah, it's a big 10-4 there, Big Ben. Yeah, we definitely got the front door, good buddy. Mercy sakes alive, looks like we got us a convoy.
1: It was the dark of the moon on the 6th of June in a Kenworth pulling logs. Cab over Pete with a reefer on and a Jimmy hauling hogs. We is heading for Bear on I-10 about a mile out of Shaky Town. I says, Pigpen, this here's a rubber duck and I'm about to put the

0: You were back off them hogs. 10-4, about 5 miles or so. 10, roger. Them hogs is getting intense up here.
1: By the time we got into Tulsa Town, we had 85 trucks in all. But they's a roadblock up on the Cloverleaf, and them bears is wall to wall. Yeah, them Smokies as thick as bugs on a bumper. They even had a bear in the air. I says, calling all trucks, this here is the Duck. We about

0: a 10-9 on that Big Ben? Negatory, Big Ben. You're still too close. Yeah, them hulk is starting to close up my sinuses. Mercy sakes, you better back off another 10.
1: Well, we rolled up Interstate 44 like a rocket sled on rails. We tore up all of our swindle sheets and left them sitting on the scales. By the time we hit that shy town, them bears was getting smart. They'd brought up some reinforcements from the Illinois National Guard. There's armored cars and tanks and jeeps and rigs of every size. Yeah, them chicken coops was full of bears and choppers filled the skies. Well, we shot the line, we went for broke with 1,000 screaming trucks and 11 long-haired friends of Jesus in a chartreuse microbus.
0: Here, rubber duck to Sodbuster. Come on there, yeah. 10-4, Sodbuster. Listen, you want to put that microbus in behind that suicide jockey? Yeah, he's hauling dynamite and he needs all the help he can get.
1: Well, we laid a strip for the Jersey Shore and prepared to cross the line. I could see the bridge was lined with bears, but it didn't have a doggone dime. I says, Pigpen, this here's a rubber duck. We just ain't going to pay no toll. So we crashed the gate doing 98. I says, let

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The 57th annual Clonmany Festival is back from Sunday the 2nd to Sunday the 9th of August. 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Cleona Hagen, The Typhoon Generals, The Two Bucks, David James, Paddy Tracy, The High School Prophets, Gavin Gribben, Mike Denver, The High Flying Paddies, The Tumbling Paddies, Evie Neal, Derek Ryan, Claudia and Jimmy Buckley, Paul Kelly, Johnny Brady, Jack Laurie, Lauren McCrory, Connor Owens, Sinead Black, Jason McCahill, Rulia Bulia, and Jack Kyo. It all kicks off on Sunday the 2nd of August, so don't miss it. Clonmany Festival 2026, where the crack is 90 and the music is mighty. 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

0: Get ready for the biggest party in Donegal. The 57th annual Clonmany Festival is back from Sunday the 2nd to Sunday the 9th of August. That's 8 nights of live open-air concerts starring all your favourite country and Irish stars. Cleona Hagen, The Typhoon Generals, The Two Bucks, David James, Paddy Tracy, The High School Prophets, Gavin Gribben, Mike Denver, The High Flying Paddies, The Tumbling Paddies, Effie Neal, Derek Ryan, Claudia and Jimmy Buckley, Paul Kelly, Johnny Brady, Jack Lowry, Lauren McCrory, Connor Owens, Sinead Black, Jason McCahill, Rulia Bulia, and Jack Kyo. It all kicks off on Sunday the 2nd of August, so don't miss it. Clonmany Festival 2026, where the crack is 90 and the music is mighty. For more information, find us on social media, such as Facebook, Instagram, and TikTok.
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wonder if you're lonesome tonight. 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

0: Get ready for the biggest party in Donegal. The 57th annual Clonmany Festival is back from Sunday the 2nd to Sunday the 9th of August. That's 8 nights of live open-air concerts starring all your favourite country and Irish stars. Cleona Hagen, The Typhoon Generals, The Two Bucks, David James, Paddy Tracy, The High School Prophets, Gavin Gribben, Mike Denver, The High Flying Paddies, The Tumbling Paddies, Evie Neal, Derek Ryan, Claudia and Jimmy Buckley, Paul Kelly, Johnny Brady, Jack Laurie, Lauren McCrory, Connor Owens, Sinead Black, Jason McCall, Rulia Bulia, and Jack Kyo. It all kicks off on Sunday the 2nd of August, so don't miss it. Clonmany Festival 2026, where the crack is 90 and the music is mighty. For more information, find us on social media, such as Facebook, Instagram, and TikTok.
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This is John Morrison presenting this gospel broadcast, and over the next few minutes we will be having a little look at God's holy and precious word. And beginning our gospel broadcast, we have a lovely track indeed, I'll Fly Away.

Romans chapter 5 and verse 5 is our reading. The love of God has been poured out in our hearts by the Holy Spirit who was given to us. The thought is perfect peace. Captain Anderson of the United States once showed someone the ship's gyroscope. He said when the sea is rough, the gyroscope helps to keep the ship on an even keel. Though the waves may reach tremendous proportions, the gyroscope helps to stabilize the vessel and maintain a high degree of equilibrium. As the person listened, he thought how like the gyroscope the Holy Spirit of God is within our hearts. Within life and the trials and the troubles and the floods that would break over the vessel of life. Waves of sorrow and temptation, testing unleashed upon the life. Our souls will be kept on an even keel and in perfect peace when the Holy Spirit dwells in our hearts. He comforts us with God's abiding presence and assures us that God's promises are true. Perfect peace.

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And in the meantime, we conclude our gospel broadcast with a lovely piece of music.

party in Donegal. The 57th annual Clonmany Festival is back from Sunday the 2nd to Sunday the 9th of August. That's 8 nights of live open-air concerts starring all your favourite country and Irish stars. Cleona Hagen, The Typhoon Generals, The Two Bucks, David James, Paddy Tracy, The High School Prophets, Gavin Gribben, Mike Denver, The High Flying Paddies, The Tumbling Paddies, Evie Neal, Derek Ryan, Claudia and Jimmy Buckley, Paul Kelly, Johnny Brady, Jack Lowry, Lauren McCrory, Connor Owens, Sinead Black, Jason McCahill, Rulia Bulia, and Jack Kyo. It all kicks off on Sunday the 2nd of August, so don't miss it. Clonmany Festival 2026, where the crack is 90 and the music is mighty. For more information, find us on social media, such as Facebook, Instagram, and TikTok. 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

Bugle Boy of Company B. And when he plays boogie boogie bugle, he was busy as a bee. And when he plays, he makes the company jump A to the bar. He's a boogie boogie bugle boy of Company B. Do do do do da da do da da do do. He blows it A to the bar. He can't blow a note if the beer can get.

This is John Morrison presenting this gospel broadcast, and over the next few minutes we will be having a little look at God's holy and precious word. And beginning our gospel broadcast, we have a lovely track indeed, I'll Fly Away.

John's Gospel, chapter 16 and verse 23, and we are looking at Jesus' prayer program. Whatever you ask the Father in my name, he will give you. One of the most amazing things in all the scriptures is how much time the Lord Jesus Christ spent in prayer. He had only 3 years of public ministry, yet he was never too hurried to spend hours in prayer. He prayed before every difficult task confronting him. He prayed with regularity. Not a day began or closed in which he did not unfold his soul before his Heavenly Father. How quickly and carelessly, by contrast, we pray. Snatches of memorized verses are hastily spoken in the morning. Then we say goodbye to God for the rest of the day until we rush through a few closing petitions at night. This is not the prayer program that Jesus outlined. Jesus pleaded long and repeatedly. It is recorded that he spent entire nights in fervent appeal. No one could have been busier, but he was never too busy to pray. He had his early morning devotions. He had his afternoon times of prayer. He had his evenings of prayer. What keeps you from making prayer a priority in your schedule?

would like to thank you very much indeed for your company, and please plan to tune in again at the same time tomorrow. And in the meantime, we conclude our gospel broadcast with a lovely piece of music.